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1: Here's your WLRV weather forecast for Southwest Virginia. I'm Eli, the weather guy. Overnight, patchy fog after 4 a.m., otherwise mostly clear with the low around 53. On Wednesday, patchy fog before 10 a.m., otherwise mostly sunny with the high near 81. Mostly clear on Wednesday night with the low around 55. On Thursday, sunny with the high near 83. Mostly clear on Thursday night with the low around 58. On Friday, mostly sunny with the high near 83. 30% chance of showers on Friday night, mainly after 2 a.m. Mostly cloudy with the low around 62. Thanks for listening to your weather source for Southwest Virginia, WLRV.

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1: Here's your WLRV weather forecast for Southwest Virginia. I'm Eli, the weather guy. Overnight, patchy fog after 4 a.m., otherwise mostly clear with the low around 53. On Wednesday, patchy fog before 10 a.m., otherwise mostly sunny with the high near 81. Mostly clear on Wednesday night with the low around 55. On Thursday, sunny with the high near 83. Mostly clear on Thursday night with the low around 58. On Friday, mostly sunny with the high near 83. 30% chance of showers on Friday night. Mainly after 2 a.m., mostly cloudy with the low around 62. Thanks for listening to your weather source for Southwest Virginia, WLRV.

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1: Here's your WLRV weather forecast for Southwest Virginia. I'm Eli, the weather guy. Overnight, patchy fog after 4 a.m., otherwise mostly clear with the low around 53. On Wednesday, patchy fog before 10 a.m., otherwise mostly sunny with the high near 81. Mostly clear on Wednesday night with the low around 55. On Thursday, sunny with the high near 83. Mostly clear on Thursday night with the low around 58. On Friday, mostly sunny with the high near 83. 30% chance of showers on Friday night. Mainly after 2 a.m., mostly cloudy with the low around 62. Thanks for listening to your weather source for Southwest Virginia, WLRV

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1: Here's your WLRV weather forecast for Southwest Virginia. I'm Eli, the weather guy. Overnight, patchy fog after 4 a.m., otherwise mostly clear with the low around 53. On Wednesday, patchy fog before

10 a.m. otherwise mostly sunny with the high near 81. Mostly clear on Wednesday night with a low around 55. On Thursday, sunny with the high near 83. Mostly clear on Thursday night with a low around 58. On Friday, mostly sunny with the high near 83. 30% chance of showers on Friday night. Mainly after 2 a.m., mostly cloudy with the low around 62. 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
1: Here's your WLRV weather forecast for Southwest Virginia. I'm Eli, the weather guy. Overnight, patchy fog after 4 a.m., otherwise mostly clear with the low around 53. On Wednesday, patchy fog before 10 a.m., otherwise mostly sunny with the high near 81. Mostly clear on Wednesday night with the low around 55. On Thursday, sunny with the high near 83. Mostly clear on Thursday night with the low around 58. On Friday, mostly sunny with the high near 83. 30% chance of showers on Friday night, mainly after 2 a.m. Mostly cloudy with the low around 62. 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
1: In the 6th chapter of the book of Ephesians, the Bible says this: "Put on the whole armor of God, that ye may be able to stand against the wiles of the devil. Above all, taking the shield of faith, wherewith ye shall be able to quench all the fiery darts of the wicked. Take the helmet of salvation, and the sword of the Spirit, which is the word of God."

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1: Here's your WLRV weather forecast for Southwest Virginia. I'm Eli, the weather guy. Overnight, patchy fog after 4 a.m., otherwise mostly clear with the low around 53. On Wednesday, patchy fog before 10 a.m., otherwise mostly sunny with the high near 81. Mostly clear on Wednesday night with the low around 55. On Thursday, sunny with the high near 83. Mostly clear on Thursday night with the low around 58. On Friday, mostly sunny with the high near 83. 30% chance of showers on Friday night. Mainly after 2 a.m., mostly cloudy with the low around 62. Thanks for listening to your weather source for Southwest Virginia, WLRV

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1: Here's your WLRV weather forecast for Southwest Virginia. I'm Eli, the weather guy. Overnight, patchy fog after 4 a.m., otherwise mostly clear with the low around 53. On Wednesday, patchy fog before 10 a.m., otherwise mostly sunny with the high near 81. Mostly clear on Wednesday night with the low around 55. On Thursday, sunny with the high near 83. Mostly clear on Thursday night with the low around 58. On Friday, mostly sunny with the high near 83. 30% chance of showers on Friday night, mainly after 2 a.m. Mostly cloudy with the low around 62. 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
1: Here's your WLRV weather forecast for Southwest Virginia. I'm Mark Winston. Sunny today with a high near 80. For tonight, partly cloudy with low around 56. Tomorrow, sunny with a high near 83. For tomorrow night, mostly clear with low around 59. On Friday, a 30% chance of showers and thunderstorms after 2. Mostly sunny with a high near 82. Friday night, a chance of showers and thunderstorms. Then showers likely after 2. Mostly cloudy with low around 63. Saturday, showers likely with thunderstorms. Also possible after 2, mostly cloudy with a high near 73. And for Saturday night, showers likely and possibly a thunderstorm, then showers after 2 with a low around 60. 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

I've dreamed many a dream that never came true. I've seen many dreams vanish with the dawn. But I've seen enough of my dreams come true to make me keep dreaming on. And I've prayed many a prayer, and I saw no answer come, although I waited patient and long. But I've had enough of my prayers answered to make me keep praying on. I've trusted some friends who failed me and left me to weep alone. But enough of my friends have proved true blue to make me keep trusting on. I've sown many a seed that fell by the wayside for the fowls of the air to feed upon. But I've held enough golden sheaves in my hand to make me keep sowing on. I've drained the cup of disappointment and pain and gone many a day without a song. 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
1: Here's your WLRV weather forecast for Southwest Virginia. I'm Mark Winston. Sunny today with a high near 80. For tonight, partly cloudy with low around 56. Tomorrow, sunny with a high near 83. For tomorrow night, mostly clear with low around 59. On Friday, a 30% chance of showers and thunderstorms after 2. Mostly sunny with a high near 82. Friday night, a chance of showers and thunderstorms. Then showers likely after 2. Mostly cloudy with low around 63. Saturday, showers likely with thunderstorms. Also possible after 2, mostly cloudy with a high near 73. And for Saturday night, showers likely and possibly a thunderstorm, then showers after 2 with low around 60. 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
1: Here's your WLRV weather forecast for Southwest Virginia. I'm Mark Winston. Sunny today with a high near 80. For tonight, partly cloudy with low around 56. Tomorrow, sunny with a high near 83. For tomorrow night, mostly clear with low around 59. On Friday, a 30% chance of showers and thunderstorms after 2. Mostly sunny with a high near 82. Friday night, a chance of showers and thunderstorms. Then showers likely after 2. Mostly cloudy with low around 63. Saturday, showers likely with thunderstorms. Also possible after 2, mostly cloudy with a high near 73. And for Saturday night, showers likely and possibly a thunderstorm. Then showers after 2 with low around 60. 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
1: Here's your WLRV weather forecast for Southwest Virginia. I'm Mark Winston. Sunny today with a high near 80. For tonight, partly cloudy with low around 56. Tomorrow, sunny with a high near 83. For tomorrow night, mostly clear with low around 59. On Friday, a 30% chance of showers and thunderstorms after 2. Mostly sunny with a high near 82. Friday night, a chance of showers and thunderstorms. Then showers likely after 2. Mostly cloudy with low around 63. Saturday, showers likely with thunderstorms. Also possible after 2, mostly cloudy with a high near 73. And for Saturday night, showers likely and possibly a thunderstorm. Then showers after 2 with a low around 60. 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
2: 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In Ephesians chapter 2 and verse number 8 and 9, the Bible tells us, "For by grace are you saved through faith, and that not of yourselves, it is the gift of God, not of works, lest any man should boast." Now this is a defining passage when we deal with this matter of salvation. Salvation is only by grace, and that grace is given to us by the Lord Jesus Christ. It's amazing when we think of sin versus grace. The Bible says that where sin did abound, grace did much more abound. And when we deal with that, we look at Ephesians chapter 2, verses 8 and 9, and realize that by grace are we saved through faith, meaning that no matter how much sin that we have, grace is always greater, meaning there is no one that is so bad that God cannot save them, meaning that there is no one that God will turn away if they will simply confess with their mouth the Lord Jesus and believe in their heart that God hath raised him from the dead. And may God bless you as you go.
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1: Here's your WLRV weather forecast for Southwest Virginia. I'm Mark Winston. Sunny today with a high near 80. For tonight, partly cloudy with low around 56. Tomorrow, sunny with a high near 83. For tomorrow night, mostly clear with low around 59. On Friday, a 30% chance of showers and thunderstorms after 2. Mostly sunny with a high near 82. Friday night, a chance of showers and thunderstorms. Then showers likely after 2. Mostly cloudy with low around 63. Saturday, showers likely with thunderstorms. Also possible after 2, mostly cloudy with a high near 73. And for Saturday night, showers likely and possibly a thunderstorm, then showers after 2 with a low around 60. 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
2: This is A Light for Your Pathway, the daily reading of a proverb. All scripture portions are from the King James Version of the Bible. And now, today's proverb. Today's light for your pathway comes from Proverbs chapter 30. The words of Agur the son of Jake, even the prophecy, the man spake unto Ithiel, even unto Ithiel and Ukal. Surely I am more brutish than any man, and have not the understanding of a man. I neither learned wisdom, nor have the knowledge of the holy. Who hath ascended up into heaven, or descended? Who hath gathered the wind in his fists? Who hath bound the waters in a garment? Who hath established all the ends of the earth? What is his name, and what is his son's name, if thou canst tell? Every word of God is pure. He is a shield unto them that put their trust in him. Add thou not unto his words, lest he reprove thee, and thou be found a liar. Two things have I required of thee, deny me them not before I die. Remove far from me vanity and lies. Give me neither poverty nor riches. Feed me with food convenient for me, lest I be full and deny thee, and say, Who is the Lord? Or lest I be poor and steal, and take the name of my God in vain. Accuse not a servant unto his master, lest he curse thee, and thou be found guilty. There is a generation that curseth their father, and doth not bless their mother. There is a generation that are pure in their own eyes, and yet is not washed from their filthiness. There is a generation, oh, how lofty are their eyes, and their eyelids are lifted up. There is a generation whose teeth are as swords, and their jaw teeth as knives, to devour the poor from off the earth, and the needy from among men. The horse-leech hath two daughters, crying, Give, give! There are three things that are never satisfied, yea, four things say not, it is enough. The grave, and the barren womb, the earth, that is not filled with water, and the fire that saith not, It is enough. The eye that mocketh at his father, and despiseth to obey his mother, the ravens of the valley shall pick it out, and the young eagles shall eat it. There be three things which are too wonderful for me, yea, four which I know not. The way of an eagle in the air, the way of a serpent upon a rock, the way of a ship in the midst of the sea, and the way of a man with a maid. Such is the way of an adulterous woman. She eateth, and wipeth her mouth, and saith, I have done no wickedness. For three things the earth is disquieted, and for four which it cannot bear. For a servant when he reigneth, and a fool when he is filled with meat. For an odious woman when she is married, and an handmaid that is heir to her mistress. There be four things which are little upon the earth, but they are exceeding wise. The ants are a people not strong, yet they prepare their meat in the summer. The conies are but a feeble folk, yet make they their houses in the rocks. The locusts have no king, yet go they forth all of them by bands. The spider taketh hold with her hands, and is in kings' palaces. There be three things which go well, yea, four are comely in going. A lion which is strongest among beasts, and turneth not away for any. A greyhound, an he-goat also, and a king against whom there is no rising up. If thou hast done foolishly in lifting up thyself, or if thou hast thought evil, lay thine hand upon thy mouth. Surely the churning of milk bringeth forth butter, and the wringing of the nose bringeth forth blood, so the forcing of wrath bringeth forth strife. We trust that the power of God's word on today's edition of Light for Your Pathway was a blessing. Tune in again to Light for Your Pathway.
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1: Here's your WLRV weather forecast for Southwest Virginia. I'm Mark Winston. Sunny today with a high near 80. For tonight, partly cloudy with low around 56. Tomorrow, sunny with a high near 83. For tomorrow night, mostly clear with low around 59. On Friday, a 30% chance of showers and thunderstorms after 2. Mostly sunny with a high near 82. Friday night, a chance of showers and thunderstorms. Then showers likely after 2. Mostly cloudy with low around 63. Saturday, showers likely with thunderstorms. It's also possible after 2, mostly cloudy with a high near 73. And for Saturday night, showers likely and possibly a thunderstorm. Then showers after 2 with a low around 60. 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

0: In our busy world, family time is frequently neglected. It is vital that we give attention to our families while we can. And it is especially important to give attention to what God says in His Word about our homes. For the next few moments, let's join Scott Pauley as we open the Scriptures and find God's message for your family.
1: Hello, friends. This is Scott Pauley, and I want to welcome you to enjoying the journey today. I have my best friend with me for this particular episode. These are unique programs because we're having conversations, family talk. And today, Tammy is joining me for a little discussion about the transitions of life, and I'm so thrilled she's with me. Tammy's my best friend. We met in college. We have been married almost a quarter of a century now, married on Friday the 13th. That was a lucky one for me. And we have three children that all look like their mother, praise God. But Tammy's been a faithful wife and mother and a real encouragement in the work God has given us to do. I want to begin with a scripture before we start our conversation. It comes from one of my favorite chapters in the Bible, Philippians chapter 3. The Apostle Paul said in verse 13, "Brethren, I count not

0: myself to have apprehended. In other words, he hadn't arrived. We haven't arrived. But this one thing I do, forgetting those things which are behind and reaching forth unto those things which are before, I press toward the mark for the prize of the high calling of God in Christ Jesus. Let us therefore, as many as be perfect, be thus minded, and if in anything ye be otherwise minded, God shall reveal even this unto you. In other words, it's a process. On the journey, there are intersections and crossroads where you make conscious decisions which way you're going to go. There are also twists and turns that you didn't see coming, the transitions of life. Tammy, we've had a number of those. I'm sure we'll have more. But what would you say are two or three of the big transitions we've lived through?
1: Well, the first one and probably the biggest one was when we got married.
0: Wait a minute. You mean you had to adjust to me? Is that what you're saying?
1: Yes. And then our children, when we had our children, and when they started going to school, then the last one, when they were all in school, and of course now we're on the other side of it. Our first one is going to get married in January, so that's a big transition.
0: Which means soon you're going to have a transition back to just having me. That's what it means. But that's true. When you transition from being single to being married, that's an adjustment.
1: Yes.
0: You start having kids. I used to tell people one child changes your life, three turns your world upside down. But there are transitions in that. And all along the stages of child rearing, there are huge changes. And we are facing a new one ourselves at this juncture. But I think one of the biggest ones you and I have journeyed through together was nearly 6 years ago when God led us to leave where we were to step out by faith into full-time evangelistic work. That was a big transition, wasn't it?
1: Absolutely. It's very big.
0: And not just for me, for my family. I think one of the things I learned leading our family through that transition was that we get further along than the rest of the family. I mean by that, everybody doesn't hit the transition emotionally at the same time.
1: That's right.
0: That was instructive for me. And you have to give people time to work through things. Time makes a difference, doesn't it?
1: It sure does. Yes,
0: what would you say is one of the lessons that God really taught you during that transition season?
1: Well, the first one I can think of is that God is faithful, that no matter where you are and where he takes you in life, he's always faithful.
0: Amen. Yeah, he's the same yesterday, today, and forever. That's very true. What else would you say the Lord really instructed you in during that time?
1: Well, of course, to be obedient to the Lord, what he's teaching you, what he wants you to do, and that it might not always be easy, or it might be easy, that you just be obedient to him.
0: Yes. That's a great point. There are all kinds of transitions, but if you want to boil it down and make it really simple, it's this: what does God want? And if you find God's will, how did that affect your thinking in relationship even to our children?
1: Well, the biggest thing is that if it's God's will for our life, then it was God's will for their lives.
0: That's good. Yeah, I remember at a certain juncture in our decision-making process, arguing with the Holy Spirit about how this was going to affect our kids.
1: Yes.
0: And I still remember the Lord really, really speaking to me about the fact, if it's God's will for me and you, then it's God's will for them. That helped me. That helped my faith. Of course, now we have the beauty of hindsight, don't we?
1: That's right. That's right. You know, your children, they don't always understand what God's teaching you, where he's leading you, and they can't see it. They can only see what they know. So they can't see what's on the other end, that it might be better, you know? And so they have to work for that. They have to trust God for themselves. And the definitely in this transition is that God grew their faith, that when there were very, very hard moments, and especially with one of our children, to see at first that struggle in her life and her doubting even the Lord, who he is, and then just see her come out on the other side. It's like the light bulb switched on and God came so real to her. So that was just so rewarding to see.
0: Yeah, God makes everything beautiful in his time.
1: That's right.
0: That verse is found in the same passage in Ecclesiastes that talks about to everything there is a season. And that's really what we're talking about today, the seasons of life, the ebb and flow. And I don't know who's listening today. You know, not everybody goes through the kind of transition we went through. But I do think the principles learned in these transition seasons would help everyone. I know for me, when we went through that decision-making process, the move, all the life change, the two things, interestingly enough, that came alive to me was the Bible and prayer.
1: Yes.
0: And isn't that interesting? It's always the basics, isn't it?
1: Always back to that.
0: Right.
1: Our relationship with the Lord.
0: So the Bible came alive to me. God started showing me things. How would you say God spoke to you during that season?
1: Well, especially after we moved, that was the hardest time for me. There were times I felt like my spirit was grieving. And of course, I really felt like the devil was working extra time. And there were just, a big thing was that when I would listen to the word of God in church through preachers, that would come so alive to me. That sometimes when I didn't even know exactly what to pray, the Lord, he would still show himself so real.
0: That's so good, isn't it? Yeah. And the Bible does come alive, especially at the dark seasons. It's a lamp to our feet, a light to our path. And God always confirms his will with his word. The other thing for me was prayer, and I specifically remember you and I setting aside days. I think it was one day a week for several months. We fasted and prayed, and that was a very personal thing to us. Those days affected me. Did they you?
1: Oh, absolutely, and I had never fasted before, really. There might have been a couple of times in life before, but I saw the importance of what fasting does. And it strengthened our relationship. We got closer to the Lord, and as we did that, we got closer to each other when we did it together.
0: Yeah, and if you're facing some major decision or dilemma, seeking direction, I would encourage you, set aside some time to fast and pray, and bring your family along in that. And teach your kids to pray. I was thinking about this the other day, just our kids seeing answers to prayer. That's great for us to see answers to prayer, but when your kids start seeing answers to prayer, it grows their faith. And we saw that through this process. Again, none of us have arrived. We're all just pressing toward the mark for the prize of the high calling. Tammy, if you could give one word of encouragement, you could say one thing to the people who are listening, at whatever season they are in life, whatever transition they're facing, what would that word of encouragement be?
1: To trust him, to know he's in control. And he will work through all of it. Trust him.
0: It really is a faith life. We walk by faith and not by sight. And I'm sure, because we live this, right now some of you can't see how you're going to get through something, how it's going to be good, how the Lord's going to turn it, what the next step is to be even. But I'm telling you, if you will live by faith, it will be for God's glory and your good. And we've seen that, haven't we?
1: Yes, we have.
0: And we give God the praise and glory for it. We appreciate so much folks praying for our family, and we want you to know we're praying for your family today, that God will guide you and lead you in a plain path as you work through the transitions of life. God bless you, friends.
2: For more resources for your marriage and family, visit us at etj.bible and click on the Take the Next Step link, where you'll find many Bible resources that will strengthen your marriage and equip you to raise your children in the ways of the Lord. 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
1: Here's your WLRV weather forecast for Southwest Virginia. I'm meteorologist Jim Minaldi. Sunny this afternoon, high 82. Partly cloudy tonight, low 56. Sunshine Thursday, high 84. Mainly clear Thursday night, low 58. Friday, sunshine, an isolated afternoon shower and thunderstorm, the high 82. Saturday, variably cloudy skies, widespread showers and isolated thunderstorms, high 74. Thanks for listening to your weather source for Southwest Virginia, WLRV.
2: This is the More Sure Word Broadcast, a biblical preaching outreach with Pastor Brent Logan from the Sweet Springs Baptist Church in Ardmore, Alabama. We are so glad you've joined us today. And now, let's listen in from the pulpit of Pastor Logan.
3: The Bible says in verse 69, "Now Peter sat without in the palace, and the damsel came unto him, saying, Thou also wast with Jesus of Galilee. But he denied before them all." The Lord knew it. The Lord heard it. They're not very far away. They're going to be close enough to see each other in just a moment, another gospel writer says. You know what I really believe? I believe that this probably hurt Jesus more than these people spitting in his face. This probably smote the Lord Jesus' heart more than the guy that balled up his fist and with all his might hit him in the jaw. To have the Peter that he loved and he cared for and that he had taught and he had given the truth to and he gave power to and called him as his own and walked with him and talked with him and ate with him and fellowship with him and part of his family, of his inner circle. And to know that Peter denies that he even knows who Jesus is. You were with Jesus of Galilee. I was not. I don't know that guy. Pop! I think the wounding was deeper with this denying. You say, "Preacher, I would never do it." This is one of the best that Jesus has. I want to ask you a question. Are you ashamed of Jesus? For a Christian to be ashamed of Jesus, I think is like spitting in the face of God. For somebody that names the name of Christ to be ashamed of Jesus, I think it's just as bad as hitting him right between the eyes. I think it hurts worse. The scripture, Paul says, "For I am not ashamed of the gospel of Christ, for it is the power of God unto salvation to everyone that believeth." Paul admonishes Timothy. He says, "Be not thou therefore ashamed of the testimony of our Lord, nor of me his prisoner." Don't be ashamed of Jesus, and don't be ashamed of his testimony, and don't be ashamed of his doctrine, and don't be ashamed of the truth. And by the way, Timothy, don't be ashamed of me either. He said later in that same epistle, he said, Onesiphorus, he commends him, and he says, "He was not ashamed of my chain." Paul was a jailbird. He was a prisoner. And Onesiphorus said, "I'm not ashamed of him." You mean you're gonna affiliate yourself with him? You're gonna put your name right? Yeah, absolutely. I'm not ashamed of Paul. You can say what you want to say about him. You can say he's done terrible things. They put him in jail, but I'm not ashamed of him, and I'm not ashamed of his persecution, his suffering. I'm amazed at how easy it is to be a Christian in church and how hard it is to be a Christian outside of church. It's so easy to say you love Jesus in here. Isn't it easy? It ought to be easy. It ought to be be easy. Sing, oh, how I love Jesus in here. You know what? The world needs to hear that song out there. And what I believe when we are ashamed to let the world know who we belong to and who we love and what we believe, I believe it's spitting in the face of God. I think it hurts worse than the previous part of the story. I remember when I first came face to face with that, I was in Bible college. And I was studying to be a preacher. And they said, all right, if you're not ashamed of Jesus Christ, go right out there in Jacksonville, Florida, and get right there on the street corner and tell all them people you belong to Jesus and tell them the gospel. It's easy to tell people the gospel in the church. Tell them gospel out there. That's where they need to hear it. And I had to ask myself, am I ashamed? You know, it's sort of humiliating to start talking to people that don't want to listen to you. That didn't give you an invitation. Sir, ma'am, we have a card we would like to give you. Jesus Christ has saved us, and we're just talking to people about him. Guys, you know what? We don't even have to have a big speech. All you have to do, matter of fact, you know that woman at the well, she went and told all those people, I guarantee you she wasn't the best kind of witness. But she told everybody, hey, come see a man. Just knock on the door and say, hey, you know what? Your transparency might even be good. Knock on the door and say, hey, you know, I really don't know what to say. but I'm saved and I love Jesus and he loved me and gave himself for me. And I just want to give you this. But you know how embarrassing some people might be to stand out in a crowd or be identified. I want to be identified with that Bible. I'm not ashamed of that Bible. I believe every word in that Bible. And I would tell them that at the White House, and I would tell them that at a stranger's house, and I would say that at your house, and I'd say down on the street corner, because how can I be ashamed of somebody that went through that for me? You know why I can't be ashamed of Jesus? Because he wasn't ashamed of me. You know what the Bible says in Hebrews? That our Savior is not ashamed to call us brethren. And in Hebrews 11, it says God's not ashamed to be called our God. Hey, can you imagine up in heaven? I know how it is. You know, the Bible says that Satan's the accuser of the brethren. Isn't that what it says? He accuses us before God day and night. Can you see Satan up there in heaven?

0: God, Larry cannot be one of yours. Look at his life. God, really, are you serious? Chris is one of your kids? You know what? You know what I think? I think the devil probably knows more about us than we think he does. What are you saying, preacher? I'm saying that the devil has enough on all of us that it should make God ashamed to even be associated with us. I'll say that. And the holy, almighty, omnipotent God, full of mercy and full of grace and full of truth, stands there before the devil and says, hush up, those are my kids. That's my family. I'm their God. They belong to me and I belong to them. He tried that with Israel, you know. He said, you know, you got to curse these people. Look at them. I mean, look at them murmuring in their tents. Look at their idolatrous hearts. Look at their wickedness. And God says, I have not beheld iniquity in Israel. I'm not ashamed of them. Man. You know, Jesus Christ has had a million opportunities to be ashamed of you and me. And he's not ashamed of us. Oh, what a Savior. Now, let me ask you a question. Knowing what you know about yourself and knowing that Jesus knows everything about you, and he's not ashamed of you, why in the world would you be ashamed of him? There's nothing to be ashamed of him about. There's nothing to bow your head and disassociate yourself with Jesus. He's the way, the truth, and the life. But Peter's over there, he says, I don't know who he is. I don't think you ought to maybe, guys, use your workplace as a pulpit, but I sure don't think that at your workplace you need to be ashamed of Jesus. They ought to know exactly who you belong to, where your allegiances lie. You know, we go overseas sometimes, and sometimes people hate America so much that, but you know, I've never been tempted to say, no, I'm not an American. I'm Australian. I've never been tempted to that. You know, with all the warts, if I'm somewhere, I pull my passport out. Or Trump's the president. Yep, and I'm an American. Well, your country has all these problems. Yep, but I'm an American. But you know what? My Savior doesn't have any problems, and my Bible doesn't have any problems, and there's nothing for me to ever be ashamed of anything that's true and right. You know, some people are even afraid to admit that hell's real. They're ashamed to admit that Jesus is the only way. There's not many ways to God. There's just one way to God. Some are ashamed to embrace the miracles of the Bible or the resurrection. Don't be ashamed of Jesus. He is taking a beating, and one that's supposed to love him is down there hitting him hardest of all. I know not the man. I deny that. Notice how the progression is. When we start turning our back on the Lord, it just snowballs on us. Look at verse 70. And he denied before them all, saying, and by the way, I just want to say, I want to commend you. I mean, we've been on a lot of street corners, man. The average Baptist or even the average Christian would not go out on a street corner, amen, in Lynchburg like we do, or at the Mule Day, or even downtown hold a sign. The average Christian is ashamed not even to not knock on a door, not hound out a tract, but just ashamed to stand with a bunch of Christians and sing victory in Jesus. Don't be ashamed of him. Look what he went through. And I tell you, when we are, it's a spit in his face. The Bible says here in the verse, look at it, he says, but he denied before them all, saying, I know not what thou sayest. Well, this is a lie. I don't even know what you're talking about. So he goes from being ashamed of Jesus to being associated with him to flat out lying. I know not what thou say. He knows exactly what she's saying. He's a liar just like the false witnesses that are lying at the trial of Christ. The follower, the disciple of Jesus, is as big a liar as the liars they brought to the trial. I know not what thou sayest. Verse 71, and when he was gone out into the porch, another maid saw him and said unto them that were there, this fellow was also with Jesus of Nazareth. And again he denied with an oath, I do not know the man. Lie. You're a liar, Peter. You know more about that man than the majority of the people that are on the face of the earth. I do not know. And now this time, notice, he's not just lying. The Bible says he denied it with an oath. Now he goes from being ashamed of Jesus to lying about Jesus to now he's going to take an oath. I swear to God, I don't know the man. He uses an oath. He's swearing. Now, that's not a curse word. That's just swearing to God, before God, like he's in a court of law. Using God's name to back up his lie.
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1: Here's your WLRV weather forecast for Southwest Virginia. I'm meteorologist Jim Minaldi. Sunny this afternoon, high 82. Partly cloudy tonight, low 56. Sunshine Thursday, high 84. Mainly clear Thursday night, low 58. Friday, sunshine, an isolated afternoon shower and thunderstorm, the high 82. Saturday, variably cloudy skies, widespread showers and isolated thunderstorms, high 74. 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
1: Here's your WLRV weather forecast for Southwest Virginia. I'm meteorologist Jim Minaldi. Sunny this afternoon, high 82. Partly cloudy tonight, low 56. Sunshine Thursday, high 84. Mainly clear Thursday night, low 58. Friday, sunshine, an isolated afternoon shower and thunderstorm, the high 82. Saturday, variably cloudy skies, widespread showers and isolated thunderstorms, high 74. Thanks for listening to your weather source for Southwest Virginia, WLRV.
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1: Here's your WLRV weather forecast for Southwest Virginia. I'm Nick Rice. As we head through the rest of the afternoon, it's going to stay sunny with a high near 81. Tonight, some patchy fog to watch out for after 4 in the morning. Otherwise, clear skies and a low of 56. On Thursday, we'll see that patchy fog till about 10. Then it'll be sunny with a high of 82. Thursday night, mostly clear skies and a low of 59. On Friday, showers are likely in the afternoon. 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
1: Greetings in the name of the Lord Jesus Christ. My name is Scott Suttle, the pastor of Lighthouse Baptist Church in Blacksburg, South Carolina. We do thank you for listening today and invite you to stay tuned for the entire program right here on the Baptist Lighthouse radio broadcast. As we open the Bible and preach the Word of God, we pray that it'll help your heart as you listen.

Welcome back, dear friends, to the Baptist Lighthouse radio program. We continue this week to look at Philippians chapter number 4 as we come to a very familiar verse of Scripture in verse number 19. Philippians chapter 4, verse number 19. The Bible says, "But my God shall supply all your need according to his riches and glory by Christ Jesus." Oh, what a great promise in the Word of God. Many of God's people throughout the years have leaned upon this promise of God, that God is all sufficient to take care of his children and their needs. God has all the resources of heaven and is able to meet what need you may have in your life. This verse really is broken down, I believe, into three parts. You have the first part of the verse, "But my God," it speaks of the divine interest, that God is interested in our need, and he's looking down from heaven. He's observing what goes on in our lives. It's not that the Lord is some distant being and far from this earth. No, he is peering in. The eyes of the Lord run throughout the whole earth, and he understands what goes on in your life. God is a personable God, and he is interested in what is happening in our lives. That is a blessed promise in itself. And then the second part of this verse, it says, "He shall supply all your need." I see a definite insufficiency, that we do have needs in our life. And we'll preach a little bit about that today, about what some may mistake as wants from what they actually need. And I think sometimes people get those things confused. And God has promised that he will supply your need. Now, also the third part of this verse, as we break this down, speaks of his riches in glory by Christ Jesus. Here, the all-sufficiency of heaven and the resources of heaven is distributed in investment in our lives. In other words, the riches of God's glory is dished out and given out to meet the needs of his people. This verse is a great, great promise in the believer's life, and it's not about greed, it's about need. This is not a prosperity doctrine verse, but rather it is a provision doctrine verse. Not that God is going to give you all kinds of wealth and riches on this earth to satisfy your longing of your flesh and your wants. That's not what the verse is about. But God says he is able to provide what you need. Really, the basis of this verse was a real need that had come about in the Philippian church because of their sacrificial giving. The very context of the verse is the fact that the believers in Philippi had given sacrificially to meet Paul's needs. They had given very deeply, and God said through the Apostle Paul that he shall supply all your need according to his riches and glory by Christ Jesus. Because you have been faithful to give, God will meet those needs that you have in your life as you have distributed and given out. God, from

His resources in heaven is able also to meet your need as you have been faithful to give to Paul. That's the context of the verse. There's a great example of sacrificial giving in the book of 2 Corinthians chapter number 8. For you know the grace of our Lord Jesus Christ, that though he was rich, yet for your sakes he became poor, that ye through his poverty might be rich. Listen, that's a great text of scripture, that Jesus Christ became poor, that ye through his poverty might be rich. God gave of heaven's best to save earth's worst. That is the grace of God, God's riches at Christ's expense. And the Bible is saying there was some people in these churches of Macedonia that were giving to the point that it was sacrificial. The Bible says in verse number 1 of 2 Corinthians chapter 8, "Moreover, brethren, we do you to wit of the grace of God bestowed on the churches of Macedonia, how that in a great trial of affliction, the abundance of their joy in their deep poverty abounded unto the riches of their liberality. For to their power I bear record, yea, and beyond their power they were willing of themselves, praying us with much entreaty that we would receive the gift and take upon us the fellowship of the ministering to the saints." They gave beyond their power. They were willing to give. They gave out of their deep poverty. They gave liberally. And thus, after their giving, there was needs that they had. But God promises in Philippians chapter number 4 that he is able to supply their need. That's a great God. And I tell you, I love the context of this verse of scripture. And I think sometimes people pull out one verse out of the Bible and they miss the whole essence of how it is given in the Word of God. And Philippians chapter number 4 is based upon sacrificial giving of God's people to meet the needs of Paul. And God said, "But my God shall supply all your need according to his riches and glory by Christ Jesus." God is able to meet the needs of his people. Now, a lot of times people confuse, as I already alluded to, needs with their wants. Matthew chapter number 6 gives some specifics about God supplying needs in people's life. Matthew chapter number 6, a very familiar text in the Bible, says in verse number 33, "But seek ye first the kingdom of God and his righteousness, and all these things shall be added unto you." God said, you put me first and seeking me first in my kingdom, you do God's business, then God will take care of your needs. He's able to meet the needs of his people. God said, these things shall be added unto you. What are those things? Well, the Bible says earlier in that text, in verse number 24, Matthew 6, "No man can serve two masters, for either he will hate the one and love the other, or else he will hold to the one and despise the other. Ye cannot serve God and mammon. Therefore I say unto you, take no thought for your life what ye shall eat or what ye shall drink, nor yet for your body what ye shall put on. Is not the life more than meat, and the body than raiment?" God said, don't worry about what you're going to eat or what you put on your raiment. God will take care of you. Verse 26, "Behold the fowls of the air, for they sow not, neither do they reap, nor gather into barns, yet your heavenly Father feedeth them. Are ye not much better than they?" And the answer to that is yes. Man is God's crowning work of creation. Amen. Made in the image of God. Are ye not much more than they? If God's going to take care of them, will he not also take care of you? Absolutely. That is correct. Verse number 27, "Which of you by taking thought can add one cubit unto his stature?" And why?

0: I take you thought for raiment. Consider the lilies of the field, how they grow. They toil not, neither do they spin. And yet I say unto you that even Solomon in all his glory was not arrayed like unto one of these. Wherefore, if God so clothe the grass of the field, which today is and tomorrow is cast into the oven, shall he not much more clothe you, O ye of little faith? Therefore, take no thought, saying, what shall we eat? Or what shall we drink, or wherewithal shall we be clothed? For after all these things do the Gentiles seek, for your heavenly Father knoweth that ye have need of all these things. Now, what are the needs that are mentioned and described in this great text of Matthew chapter number 6? It simply is what you eat, what you drink, and what ye shall be clothed with. God in this text does not even discuss lodging or where you will have a place to sleep or to have a home. God promises here to meet your needs, which is food and raiment. And that contingent upon the fact in verse 33, but seek ye first the kingdom of God and his righteousness, and all these things, food and raiment, shall be added unto you. People say, I don't feel like God is meeting my needs. Well, what you may consider needs and what God has defined as needs may be on two different pages. God has simply put, he will take care to feed you and to clothe you if you're seeking his kingdom. 1 Timothy chapter number 6 warns God's people about covetousness. But godliness with contentment is great gain. For we brought nothing into this world, and it is certain we can carry nothing out. Now listen to what the Bible says. And having food and raiment, let us be therewith content. God again, just like in Matthew chapter number 6, defined your need, which he's promised to supply, as food and raiment. God said, therewith be content. I think the reason people feel like that the Lord hasn't met their needs is because they're mixing up what they want with what God has defined as needs. You know, friend, it is easy to become covetous in this world. I think we have been blessed in the United States of America. We have been given much. We have been blessed beyond measure. We have homes and we have vehicles. We have nice clothing. We have plenty to eat. And I think sometimes we not only take for granted what God has blessed us with, sometimes I think we expect more than what we deserve or what God would even consider a need. Be content with such things as you have. Don't be a covetous people. God is adequate. God is able to supply the needs of his children. And I'm thankful for that. I can testify today that God has been good to me. And I believe if you would be honest, you that are soaking in this message, you'd have to testify as well if you're being honest with your heart. God has been good to me. Friend, that's all the time we have for the program today. May the Lord bless you as our prayer.
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1: Here's your WLRV weather forecast for Southwest Virginia. I'm Nick Rice. As we head through the rest of the afternoon, it's going to stay sunny with a high near 81. Tonight, some patchy fog to watch out for after 4 in the morning. Otherwise, clear skies and a low of 56. On Thursday, we'll see that patchy fog till about 10. Then it'll be sunny with a high of 82. Thursday night, mostly clear skies and a low of 59. On Friday, showers are likely in the afternoon. 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
1: Here's your WLRV weather forecast for Southwest Virginia. I'm Nick Rice. As we head through the rest of the afternoon, it's going to stay sunny with a high near 81. Tonight, some patchy fog to watch out for after 4 in the morning. Otherwise, clear skies and a low of 56. On Thursday, we'll see that patchy fog till about 10. Then it'll be sunny with a high of 82. Thursday night, mostly clear skies and a low of 59. On Friday, showers are likely in the afternoon. 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

All right, thank you so much for that kind word of introduction. Thanks to each and every one of you for tuning in today. I'm Brother James, and I greet you in the name of our Lord and Savior Jesus Christ, the Lamb of God, which taketh away the sin of the world. And I welcome you to the Preaching of the Cross radio broadcast. We are studying at present the book of Proverbs. We have arrived at the 12th chapter of Proverbs, and there is just a great wealth of information to be found in the passage at hand, and I hope that you can stay with us as we try our very best to mine it out and to dig out those things which God has placed in His Word for our instruction and for our edification. And it's my prayer, it's my sincere prayer that God will help me to help you to live a life that is more pleasing in His sight. And that can only come as we study.

of the Bible together. The scripture says that faith cometh by hearing, and hearing by the word of God, and without faith it is impossible to please him. And we want to please God. We want to live a life that's pleasing to our Savior and our Redeemer, and so we need the word of God in order to do that. The Bible says in Proverbs 12 and verse number 1, whoso loveth instruction loveth knowledge, but he that hateth reproof is brutish. Now, the only way a man can become truly knowledgeable is to, number one, desire knowledge, but number two, he must have humility of heart. He must have a quality about him that acknowledges and recognizes that he does not yet know everything. A man that cannot be instructed cannot increase in knowledge. A man who cannot be taught is a man who is doomed to remain stagnant intellectually and spiritually and socially and morally, because he's gone as far as he can possibly go. If you love knowledge, you will delight in being instructed. I talk to people all the time, say, well, I don't believe I have to go to church. I don't think it's necessary. I can be just as close to God without going to church as I can going to church. Maybe that would be true if there weren't a Bible. But God said in the Bible, in the Word of God, Ephesians chapter 4, 1 Corinthians chapter 12, that he has given every member of the body knowledge that he has not given to every other member of the body. And he has given certain gifts and certain abilities and certain knowledge and certain understanding to each of us so that we might minister those things to the others and make up for the lack in one another's person. So we do need the fellowship. We do need to be under the teaching and preaching of the Word of God if we are going to increase in knowledge. Now, by contrast, he that hateth reproof is brutish. When I was a boy, probably the best man as far as throwing a football was concerned, probably the best quarterback when I was a boy, was Joe Namath. I don't know that anybody could throw the football as well as Joe Namath. And I can remember Joe Namath became the spokesman for a particular brand of cologne or aftershave or one of those things that men put on their bodies trying to smell good. And Joe Namath would hold the bottle in his hand and smile and say, I'm a brute kind of guy. And when I got saved, started reading the Bible, and came across the word brute and brutish, I had to look back on those advertisements and laugh. I'm telling you, heartily laugh to see a fellow stand there with a dumb grin on his face and admit to the fact that he was a brutish person. Now, let me tell you what the Bible says in, well, a number of places regarding this matter of brute or brutish. The scripture warns that a man can make himself like a natural brute beast. A natural brute beast. You don't want to do that. The Bible warns about being a brutish individual. Natural brute beasts in 2 Peter 2:12. As brute beasts, Jude and verse number 10. A brutish person in Psalm 49, Psalm 92, Psalm 94. Proverbs chapter 30, Pharaoh, his people became brutish, according to Isaiah 19. The children of Israel became brutish, according to Jeremiah 10. Brutish in knowledge, Jeremiah 51. Now, what does this word mean? Brute, listen carefully. Brute, senseless, unconscious as the brute earth, irrational as a brute beast, bestial in common with beasts, rough, uncivilized, insensible. Now, hear what I'm about to say. We live in a grossly perverted society.
And that perversion is manifest everywhere you look. Nowhere is the bizarre character of our society more manifest than in this strange affection and love for animals. Don't get mad at me. Stay right where you are. You need to hear this. We live in a nation. We live in a nation where a woman can pay a medical doctor to reach inside her womb and kill her baby. And that's okay. We live in a day when a woman, if she doesn't have the money to pay the doctor to reach inside her womb and kill her baby, the government will steal money from working men in the form of taxes and pay for that abortion. And yet if that same woman, listen to me, if that same woman went home from the abortion clinic and took a baseball bat and killed her cat's kittens, she would be prosecuted, fined, and in many states put in jail. That is wicked as hell. I'm telling you, it's wrong. In the state of Florida, where this broadcast originates, we got these big, fat, ugly things that float around in the water with a brain the size of a peanut, and they're sea cows. But it's hard to get too much sympathy going for a sea cow, so we call them manatees. And I'm telling you right now, in the state of Florida, if you run over a little boy on your bicycle, driving drunk on your way to school, and you run over a little boy on your bicycle, you will not serve as much time in jail as you will if you take your motorboat and run over one of these stupid sea cows and kill it. I'm telling you right now, our society is warped. It's a mess. And the fact that you shed tears over Fifi and don't shed tears over lost souls, and the fact that you can have your heart broken by seeing your dear sweet feline buried in the backyard and not have your heart broken over the crime and violence that you see round about you on the streets of your city tells me that something is terribly, terribly wrong. Now, the Bible calls the natural beasts, the cattle, the horses, the sheep, the dogs, the goats, the cats, the lions and tigers and bears, oh my. The Bible tells me that those animals are senseless. They don't have any sense. They get up in the morning, they eat. They find water and they drink. They find a female in season, and they breed and reproduce. That's it. That's it. That's all they know how to do. They can't do anything else. And you can believe in evolution all you want. If you left those cows in that field for 2,500 million years, they would never figure out a way to build a tractor and mow the grass with it. Why? They don't have the brains for it. God didn't give it to them. They are unconscious. That's it. They're unconscious. They do not have a conscious thought process. They do not have the ability to reason or to think. I know you think that your little doggy is so smart. I know you think that your cat is just as brilliant as it can be. I know that you had a pet one time that could figure out how to get in the feed no matter where you put it. I'm telling you, they're stupid. Say, Brother James, no, don't Brother James me. I've had dogs. I've had cats. I have raised rabbits. I have raised cattle. I have raised goats. I have had sheep. I have had horses. I have raised them all, and I am telling you, every animal I have ever owned, if you put all of its brain power together in one animal, it would not equal the intelligence of the dumbest man in your town. Irrational. They're not

figuring things out. Now, why'd I say all that? Because the Word of God said, well, one reason I said it, because I'm sick and tired of people loving animals more than they love the souls of men. I'm just fed up with it. And if you're upset by me saying that, you're one of the people that needs to hear it. But the Bible says, he that hateth reproof is brutish. If you won't allow your father, your mother, your Sunday school teacher, your preacher, your elders, if you won't allow them to instruct you, even though you have the capability of intelligence, even though you have the capability of rational thought, even though you have the capability of sense, you will live out your life just like the cattle in the field, unconscious of the mess you're making out of your life. I tell you, it amazes me. I try my best to pastor men and women in this Laodicean age. I try my best to help them. But I'm telling you right now, I watch men who claim to be born-again Christians, I watch their families fall apart while they stand there like an idiot wondering what's happening, and you can try your best to reprove them, to correct them, to instruct them, and all they do is stick their head back down in the grass and chew a little more. They're brain dead. I'm telling you, I watch women losing their home and their family and their children. And for all practical purposes, they stand there and look at you like a poodle. And you can try your best to counsel them, to advise them, to teach them, to instruct them, and they just don't get it. Why? They won't be corrected. They won't be reproved. They won't be taught. They may as well be out to pasture. For all the common sense and all the intelligence they're manifesting, they may as well you may as well just fix them a bowl of Alpo and set it down at the foot of the table, because they're just not catching on. We had a woman one time. We got a saved boy. Listen, we got a good church. We teach the Bible. We preach the Word of God. We had a woman here, and she was here every time the doors were open for years. She came running up to me one time before church. She said, "Oh, Brother James, I'm just so happy today." I said, "Why?" She said, "Oh, my grandson, his divorce finally came through, and now he can get together with so-and-so." And can you believe that? Can you believe that? You know, the Bible says in Malachi chapter 2 that God hates putting away. You know, the Bible says all through the New Testament that God's opposed to that. And yet here's a woman who could sit under the preaching of the Word of God three times a week plus Sunday school for years. And all she knew was when you opened a certain cabinet door, she was going to get a milk-bone doggy biscuit to chew on. It's just amazing. It's amazing. I'm telling you, my friend, a man that's not taught to work, a man that's not taught to do what he's told, a man that's not taught to obey his authority figures, a man that's not taught to fear correction and punishment when he does wrong, he might get saved when he's 30, he might get saved when he's 40, he might get saved when he's 50 or 60. God will save anybody. But as far as that person amounting to anything in this life, it's one time in a million. It's one time in a million. When someone who has not been taught and instructed amounts to anything in this life. He that hateth reproof is brutish. Verse number 2. A good man obtaineth favor of the Lord, but a man of wicked devices will he condemn. God's not going to overlook sin. You do right, God'll call you a good man and give you a good reward. Opposite, condemnation from God. Verse number 3, a man shall not be established by wickedness. Oh, maybe for a time, but not for eternity. And the scripture says, the root of the righteous shall not be moved.
One has an abiding power and virtue about him, the other does not. Verse 4, a virtuous woman is a crown to her husband. I'm a king of sorts. God has blessed me. My wife is a woman of virtue. My wife is a woman who loves God, fears God, tries her very best to live a life pleasing in the eyes of God. And I'll tell you, that is a crown that I can wear upon my head. But, verse number 4, she that maketh ashamed is as rottenness in his bones. I tell you, a bad woman just eat the life out of the man that loves her. It may be a carnal thing, but I don't think so, because the Bible encourages it. It may be a selfish thing, but I don't think so. The Bible encourages it. A man wants to be proud of his wife. He wants to rejoice in his wife. He wants others to say, oh, he's got a good woman. He sure is blessed. I sure wish I had a gal like that. Oh, yeah. And on the other hand, there's not a man living. There's not a man living that wants to be ashamed or grieved by the conduct of the woman to whom he's married. Verse number 5, the thoughts of the righteous are right. If you're living right, doing right, you'll be thinking right. But again, I say, I don't want you to get tired of hearing it, but I believe with all my heart, the righteous is Jesus Christ. His thoughts are right. Psalm 33, verse 4, the word of the Lord is right. But the counsels of the wicked are deceit. The words of the wicked are to lie in wait for blood. But the mouth of the upright shall deliver them. The wicked are overthrown and are not, but the house of the righteous shall stand. Doesn't that remind you of a couple of places in your Bible? In Psalm 37, and I don't know how much of that psalm we need to read to get the context, but the 36th verse says, let's go back to verse 35. I have seen the wicked in great power, spreading himself like a green bay tree, yet he passed away and was not. Yea, I sought him, but he could not be found. There's the wicked man. He's overthrown, and he's not. But what about that house of the righteous? Do you remember the Lord speaking? That tale in which he told of the house built upon the sand, and the winds and the waves and the storm beat against it, and it was swept away. And then the wise man who built his house upon the solid rock. And the Bible says the rain descended and the floods came and the winds blew and beat upon that house. And it fell not, for it was founded upon a rock. The house of the righteous shall stand. A man shall be commended, verse 8, according to his wisdom. But he that is of a perverse heart shall be despised. You might be feared. You might be feared. You might be envied for a time by other wicked people, but in the long run, if your heart is dirty, if your heart's perverse, if your ways are corrupt and filled with iniquity, men will despise you. He that is despised and hath a servant is better than he that honoreth himself and lacketh bread. Now, this is just a practical truth here. If everybody despises you, but you got enough money to have somebody to work for you, you're better off than a man that everybody despises who is starving to death. I mean, everything being equal, it's better to have food than not to have food. That's all that's being said in verse number 10. Verse 11, he that tilleth his land shall be satisfied with bread. This is that work ethic and principle showing up again. In all labor there is profit. If you work and do right, and sow and plant and water and cultivate as God told you to do, there'll be some increase, maybe not as much as you'd like, but God will always bless a working man. He'll always provide for the man that is diligent and toiling as God told the man to do. But he that followeth vain persons is void of understanding.
You know, there are people that tell you you don't need to work, you're working too hard, you don't need to put all that effort into it, it doesn't do any good, doesn't pay off. You find

0: follow that crowd, there'll be nothing for you in the time of harvest, I guarantee it. Verse 12, the wicked desireth the net of evil men, but the root of the righteous yieldeth fruit. Wicked men, they're always trying to trap, capture others. They're always trying to ensnare them, to beguile them, to allure them. But the root of the righteous yieldeth fruit. There's the Lord again. It's got to be. Got to be. The fruit of the Spirit. That's fruit coming from God. You can do nothing without the Lord, but if you abide in Him, you bring forth much fruit. The wicked is snared by the transgression of his lips, but the just shall come out of trouble. Sooner or later, maybe not in this life, maybe in the life to come, but you'll come through it. You'll come out. You'll be okay. A man shall be satisfied with good by the fruit of his mouth, and the recompense of a man's hand shall be rendered unto him. There's sowing and reaping again. The way of a fool is right in his own eyes. But he that hearkeneth unto counsel is wise. Here we are back where we started at verse number 1. A man is a fool who will not allow another to point out to him the error of his way. A man is a fool who will not allow another to instruct him or to say, you know, you didn't do that right. You're not acting in the right way in this situation. You're not responding in the right way to that circumstance. I'm standing on the outside. I'm looking in. I'm telling you everything is not correct. Everything's not right in your life. Let me show you a better way. A man is a fool who will not take such correction, such instruction, and apply it to his heart, apply it to his life. Way of a fool is right in his own eyes. You tell a man he's lost and on his way to hell, and you're as polite as you can be about it, that he must hear that message, but oh, how he gets offended. And oh, how he responds with bitterness and wrath and anger. Why? He's a fool. He thinks his way is right. He thinks his religion is right. He thinks his church is right. He thinks his opinion is right. But the Word of God says he's a fool. You better line up what you believe by the Bible. You better line up what you're doing against the Word of God. You better line up the way you think with the way God told you to think, or you are going to find yourself living like a foolish man who doesn't even believe there is a God. And it'll show. It'll be known. Verse 16 says, a fool's wrath is presently known, but a prudent man covereth shame. Now watch what happens. In verse 15, a fool who thinks he's right. Let's suppose you're out this afternoon and you're handing out gospel tracts. That's T-R-A-C-T-S. Not tracts like train tracks. Tracts, like pieces, a piece of paper with words on it. You're handing out gospel tracts, and the man walks up and says, I don't need that. You say, well, sir, are you saved? And you find out he belongs to the church that eats God and drinks his blood in a massacre, and they pray to little statues, the Queen of Heaven, and they've got a dead man still hanging on a cross. And you say to that man, sir, I'm telling you that sacraments won't save you, and good deeds won't save you, and confirmation won't save you, and confession won't save you. Only Jesus Christ can save you, and you must be born again. You must trust Jesus Christ as your personal Savior. Now, that is the counsel of the wise. And watch the response of the fool in verse 16. Wrath, presently known. You don't believe it? Get out this afternoon and do a little witnessing. Get out this afternoon and do a little preaching of the gospel. Get out this afternoon and do a little door-to-door, house-to-house visitation, and I am telling you that when you try to show a man who is right in his own eyes that he is not right according to the Word of God, that man will prove himself to be a fool by responding in wrath to the information you sought to give him. Oh, don't take my word for it. Go out and do your homework. See if I'm not telling you the truth. I promise you. When you come back in at the end of the day, you'll say, wow, did that fellow ever blow his top? And all I did was tell him that Jesus was the only way to heaven and that he had to be born again. Absolutely. And why the reaction? Because he's a fool. That's what the Bible says. Okay, we're going to have to stop there. Now listen carefully. We have available for you a booklet, and it won't cost you a dime. No money required. We want you to have this booklet because we believe that it will help you. It's called Drinking in Moderation. In this booklet, we will start at the beginning of the Bible and go all the way through to the end and show you what happens when someone drinks intoxicating beverages. That's what we'll do. And I believe that when you see what happens to people who drink, if you've got any sense about you at all, you will be convinced that abstinence is the only right and proper course. So if you write to us and say, Brother James, I want the booklet, Drinking in Moderation, we'll send it out to you free of charge. Our mailing address is 872 Glenwood Road. 872 Glenwood Road. That's in DeLand, just like it sounds, D-E-L-A-N-D, DeLand, Florida. The zip code number 32720. That's 32720. That mailing address is in the United States of America. The announcer will be on now in just a moment to let you know when this program will be heard again over this radio station. And we hope and pray that at that time you and a friend that you invite to listen with you will join us for the Preaching of the Cross radio broadcast. Until then, I'm Brother James. May the Lord richly bless you, and good day.
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1: Here's your WLRV weather forecast for Southwest Virginia. With the work week more than halfway done, I'm forecaster Chuck Brady. Tonight, we see partly cloudy skies, mild temperatures, 56 degrees for a low. Sunny and nice for our Thursday with a high of 83 tomorrow. Clear tomorrow night with a low of 60, but look out for a little bit of rain heading into our area on Friday. It looks like a 30% chance of showers with a possible thunderstorm to head towards the weekend. Thanks for listening to your weather source for Southwest Virginia, WLRV.
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1: Here's your WLRV weather forecast for Southwest Virginia. With the work week more than halfway done, I'm forecaster Chuck Brady. Tonight, we see partly cloudy skies, mild temperatures, 56 degrees for a low. Sunny and nice for our Thursday with a high of 83 tomorrow. Clear tomorrow night with a low of 60, but look out for a little bit of rain heading into our area on Friday. It looks like a 30% chance of showers with a possible thunderstorm to head towards the weekend. Thanks for listening to your weather source for Southwest Virginia, WLRV.
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3: All right, let's go over to Matthew 7. Matthew chapter 7. Let's play a little role play tonight. Imagine that you are one of these missionaries that we support in this church, and that you are tonight, let's go to Zimbabwe. Okay, we got a lot of guys over there, a lot of good work going on. Let's say you're Brother Cadenhead, or you're Stephen Mustard, or you're one of these guys in Zimbabwe, Brother Cody Rich or Jeff Porter, and you go over there, you sell everything you've got in America, and you move to Africa with your family, and you begin to go to the market and just strike up conversations with the local people there. And boy, they're interested in you because you're a white man, and they don't see many of those unless they're trying to embezzle money from them or something. And so they're curious about you. You're curious about them anyway. You start conversations, and you begin to build rapport with people, and you maybe even invite them over to your house, and your wife cooks an American meal for a Zimbabwe family. And boy, they've just never seen anything like that. And you sit and you talk, and inevitably the Lord opens the door in the conversation, and you begin to speak about Jesus and why you're in that country to tell those folks about Jesus Christ. And they've never heard that before. The man, the woman, his family that brought to your house, they've never heard anything like that. They who is this Jesus you speak of, you know? And so it's months and maybe even sometimes years of witnessing to these men and being around them and these women and these children. And all of a sudden, one day they come to your house, and maybe you're having a Bible study, and they come to your house, and as you're sitting there and talking and studying the Bible and talking about Jesus, the light bulb goes off in the daddy's mind and his heart, and he says, "Oh, I need to be saved." And you say, "Well, go right ahead, ask the Lord to save you." And he bows his head and he asks the Lord Jesus Christ to save his soul, and his wife gets saved, and then his children get saved, and you begin to see this interest in spiritual things, and you talk about labor and travail that has gone into the new birth of these people that never knew anything about Jesus until you showed up. Wouldn't that be great? And boy, you'd be on cloud nine. You think, hallelujah, we didn't come all the way halfway around the world for nothing. Somebody got saved. This family got saved. And you start, investing in them and pouring your life into them and trying to disciple them as best.

0: you can, because, you know, a church isn't really established yet, perhaps, and you begin to work with them, and all of a sudden you're supposed to have a Bible study on Thursday night and they don't show up. And so you think, well, you know, maybe got caught at work, maybe something happened, maybe, you know, there was a donkey jam on the road out there or something, you know. And so, you know, hours go by and you don't ever hear from them, and so, you know, you text them and they don't answer. And the next day you go to the market and expect to see him at the market, and there he is at his shop where you met him, and you walk in, brother, how are you? We missed you last night. Yeah, we had some things come up, and you know, we were busy. I'm sorry, I should have called you. Next Thursday, yeah. Okay, yeah, if we could be there, we'll be there. Next Thursday comes around, they don't show up. And it goes on like this for weeks. And finally, grieved, the missionary goes back to the market and he confronts this man that supposedly got saved in his living room. And he says, brother, where are you? You need to be coming to the Bible study so you can grow in Jesus Christ and the Lord can work in your life. And he says, oh, well, we've been going over to the Jehovah's Witnesses Bible study. That's about how you'd feel. That'd be tough to handle, wouldn't it? Yeah. Can you imagine how Paul felt? Having spent all that time walking through Turkey, all that time, all that money, all that effort, preaching the pure gospel of Jesus Christ, and these people said they got saved. And then all of a sudden you hear the report that they're hanging around some other religion. And they got some other guys coming in to teach them things that are heresy. Come on, that'd grieve your heart, wouldn't it? Yeah. And so God says to Paul, he says, listen, I need you to write back to those people in Galatia. And I need you to set the record straight. And he says, we need to make sure that they're trusting Jesus alone for their salvation and not the works of the law. And so when Paul writes back to them and he says, my little children in whom I travail in birth again. Okay, now some of those people truly got born again. You agree with that? Yeah. Some of them were probably trusting their works in the law. And so it's not the people that truly got born again, they don't need to be born again. Right? We don't believe that. We believe once you're saved, you're kept by the power of God. But the ones that were trusting in the heresy, they need to be born again, truly. And now they're on dangerous footing because now somebody's teaching them something religious that sounds good and feels good, but it's not the truth. And as the Bible says about those scribes and Pharisees and hypocrites, when they can pass land and sea to make one proselyte, God said they made them twofold more the child of hell. Because now they're trusting in their religious actions instead of trusting in Jesus. And so the Lord writes this to the churches in Galatia, and he warns them about these fleshly, carnal, heretical teachers. And you could imagine the disappointment that Paul had when the Galatians did not begin to bear the fruit of the Spirit, but instead they were fleshly, they were carnal, and they had heretical fruit. I told you to go to Matthew 7. Let's pick up there, Matthew chapter 7. We'll sort of reinforce what we said this morning, and then we'll move on. Matthew 7, verse 15, Bible says this, Jesus teaching, he says, beware of false prophets, which come to you in sheep's clothing, but inwardly they are ravening wolves. You shall know them by their fruits. Do men gather grapes of thorns or figs of thistles? The answer is no, right? Even so, every good tree bringeth forth good fruit, but a corrupt tree bringeth forth evil fruit. A good tree cannot bring forth evil fruit, neither can a corrupt tree bring forth good fruit. Please mark that down in your mind, in your heart, and in your Bible. Things that are different are not the same. God said a corrupt tree cannot bring forth good fruit. And a good tree cannot bring forth corrupt fruit. And he says, every tree that bringeth forth not good fruit is hewn down, cast in the fire. Wherefore, by their fruits you shall what? you shall know them. So church, you've got to be judging. I know the world you live in today doesn't like judgment and doesn't like people to make judgment calls, but God said spiritual people judge all things. And if that person talking to you is not exalting Jesus Christ and they are not making much of Jesus Christ and they are not giving you pure doctrine out of the Bible, you just need to get away from that. Amen? Okay.
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1: Here's your WLRV weather forecast for Southwest Virginia. With the work week more than halfway done, I'm forecaster Chuck Brady. Tonight, we see partly cloudy skies, mild temperatures, 56 degrees for a low. Sunny and nice for our Thursday with a high of 83 tomorrow. Clear tomorrow night with a low of 60, but look out for a little bit of rain heading into our area on Friday. It looks like a 30% chance of showers with a possible thunderstorm to head towards the weekend. 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
2: How can mimicking evolution help special needs children? The answer next on today's Creation Moment. And now, here's our Creation Moment's host, Ian Taylor.
3: Does the belief in evolution adversely affect the medical and social sciences? It sure does. One example of evolution's negative effect in helping people is a technique called patterning. Patterning is a common treatment for children with brain damage and language disorders. The theory behind patterning says that the human nervous system must develop by passing through all the earlier evolutionary stages before it can work properly. As a result, children with these problems are put through a series of movement exercises that are supposed to mimic the evolutionary development of the nervous system. First, the child crawls, then it creeps, and finally, it is supposed to walk around like an ape. This is supposed to help the brain get organized by repatterning its evolutionary development. Well, does it work? Well, there's no reason for it to work if evolution never took place. In the early 1980s, American pediatricians did an in-depth study of patterning. They said that they could find no evidence that patterning helps the child at all. They also warned that patterning could even be harmful to children because the program places great demands on the children and their families. It can create unnecessary stress in families and lead to neglect. Scripture tells us that those who reject the Creator sink into even deeper levels of ignorance, all the while claiming that they are wise. Here's an example of where modern science has illustrated this biblical truth.
2: To get a complete set of transcripts from Creation Moments programs, ask about the book Letting God Create Your Day when you visit us online at creationmoments.com. And join us again for another Creation Moment, proclaiming evidence of God's truth.

I know your pastor is a man of faith, entrusting his pulpit to an Italian from New York. No telling what could happen. Good to be saved, isn't it? Beats the Reform school, doesn't it? Oh, boy. Let's pray. Father, thank you for your word tonight. Pray you'd bless it to our hearts. Just good to be in your house with your people, in your body, and just we love you tonight, Lord. In Jesus' name, amen. John chapter 13, verse 1. Now before the feast of the Passover, when Jesus knew that his hour was come, that he should depart out of this world unto the Father, having loved his own which were in the world, he loved them unto the end. And supper being ended, the devil having now put into the heart of Judas Iscariot, Simon's son, to betray him, Jesus, knowing that the Father had given all things into his hands, and that he was come from God and went to God, he riseth from supper, and lay aside his garments, and took a towel, and girded himself. After that he poureth water into a basin, and began to wash the disciples' feet, and to wipe them with the towel wherewith he was girded. Then cometh he to Simon Peter, and Peter saith unto him, Lord, dost thou wash my feet? Jesus answered and said unto him, What I do thou knowest not now, but thou shalt know hereafter. Peter saith unto him, Thou shalt never wash my feet. Jesus answered him, If I wash thee not, thou hast no part with me. Simon Peter said unto him, Lord, not my feet only, but also my hands and my head. Jesus saith unto him, He that is washed needeth not save to wash his feet, but is clean every whit, and ye are clean, but not all. I want to bring a point out in this text tonight, not focused on as much of what Jesus is doing, but Peter's surprise to what Jesus is doing. I mean, Jesus' ministry included a lot of surprises, raising the dead, healing the sick, cleansing lepers, I'll call them high-end surprises. But washing feet, maybe not as

dramatic as healing a leper or raising the dead, but no less of a surprise to Peter. See, Peter sees Jesus as his coming Messiah and King, and his expectations and his preconceived notions say to his finite mind, kings don't wash feet. But you're forgetting one thing, Peter. This isn't no ordinary king. So imagine the scene. Now listen, a little side lesson here. When you read the Bible, you got to get in the Bible. Don't read outside. Come and sit at the table with the Lord and with the disciples. And when you're in your quiet time, that'll bring your quiet time to life. Get in there and be one of them. Here's another thing I found. If you see a question mark in the Bible, answer the question. Don't just zip on by it. You might read there and say, is anything too hard for the Lord? You see a question like that, say, certainly isn't. And the Lord will whisper back to you and say, then why are you so nervous and jerky about this over here? And next thing you know, you'll get a little dialogue going with the Lord. You'll be praying and you won't even know it. And that's the best kind of prayer. Just conversation with the Lord. He'll say, why call ye me Lord, Lord, and do not the things which I say? Stop right there. Answer the question. Imagine the scene. Take a seat at the Lord's table, and you get this dialogue going, and prayer will then move from duty to dialogue to delight. So try to answer God's questions. So let's get in the room with the Lord, make some observations. They finish eating a meal, and all of a sudden he gets up, and verse 4 says, he laid aside his garments. Now, not only should you answer questions when you read your Bible and see a question mark, you should ask some questions, because that genders a lot of questions for me. Lord, why? Why are you laying aside your garments before you wash these guys' feet? If I'm going to wash your feet, I'm just going to wash your feet. Was it custom to like lay aside your garments? Was it, I certainly could find typology in Jesus laying down his life and bearing the shame, and would the garments maybe get in the way? Maybe they would get dirty. I don't know. And then I wonder, and it said, he laid aside his garments and took a towel and girded himself. So I know we're in church, but I'm thinking, did he leave his undergarments? Well, he girded himself with a towel. That's what I do when I get out of the shower. So I don't know why exactly he's doing what he's doing. I do know this. Everybody's wondering, what in the world is he doing? And about that time, he starts washing these disciples' feet. I don't know if they're in a circle. I don't know if they're in a line. I don't know if they're reclined on the floor. And he gets to Peter. And you can always count on Peter to make public from his mouth what everybody else is thinking in their heart. Do you know anyone like that? Maybe your mother-in-law? No, I'm only kidding. Remember the old toy, see and say, this is a cow, moo. This is a side message too. Some folks see something, they just have to say something. Never a hesitation to confront. Never a hesitation, just see it and say it. And what I found is that most people like that, they don't realize they're confrontational. Oh, I didn't mean, they cut your heart out. It's bleeding on the floor. Oh, I didn't mean it. I was just trying to help, son. Okay, Dad. You know. Here's a message, side message I can't resist. Parents of adults, I know a little bit about it. I'm older than I look, and I got 9 kids and 28 grandkids. So I know a little bit about that. In dealing with your adult children, especially out of the home, and I have to be careful because my son-in-law's here, so I can't lie in the pulpit here. You ever stop to think most of our time as parents is spent parenting adults, grown? And I know we're in the Bible Belt, and you folks are real hospitable, and you have culture and manners. I'm an Italian from New York, so you have to bear with me. And this is what I would say. We as parents need to pray for wisdom when to shut up when it's dealing with our adult children. Remember when you got married and you wanted a little

freedom from mom and dad, and you wanted to be the leaders of your home, and mom came down on, boy, we might have parents and in-laws and kids here. I have to be careful. I don't want to go too far. Listen, in the home, as our children grow, I raise 9 of them, I realize you're paying the bill. I realize they're under your roof, but you know what? I've seen family after family after family destroyed. Here's why. They couldn't transition from parenting 5-year-olds to parenting 17-year-olds. I mean, children, obey your parents, son. Yeah, but he's 27 with a beard, you know. When they're out of our homes, I think they're our equals. I think they're equals. My dad was one of those ones. Oh. The co-laborer that I pastored with up there, he was the church barber. He cut everybody's hair. And I'd get a haircut. Back in the day, I used to keep it real short. And I'd walk in the house. I'm 50 years old at the time. I walk in, my dad says, "Who cut your hair?" I said, "Jay, what did you do to make him mad?" I'm 50 years old. He says, "Your head is too," and he's serious, man. "Your head is too big to cut your hair that short. You look like Sir Walter Head of Bulgaria." And I'm like, "Who's he?" You know. "And by the way, your pants are too long. Why do you drag them on the ground like that?" And I want to say, "Dad, because when you cross your legs, it looks like you got shorts on," you know. I have an empty nest now. My kids all got married. My daughter, Julia, married a young man from Kentucky. Funny, all that north, south, all that stuff till it come to the boy and the girl. Then all of a sudden, you know, what war? And so they had their first baby. Well, so they named him Jackson. Now, Italians from New York, you ain't going to find a Jackson if your life depended on it. You might find a Vito or a Vincenzo, but you never seen a Vito or a Vincenzo in Kentucky. So I come to my dad. He's aging by then. I says, "Hey, Dad, Julia and Jacob had their first, they had a little baby." "Oh, yeah, what did they name him?" "Jackson." "Where the did they get that name?" See something? Got to say something. Listen. 3 words that could solve 99% of our marriage problems, relationship problems, church problems. Ready? 3 words. Just be nice. Just be nice. Here's Peter. See something? Got to say something? I see him washing down the line. He washes this guy's foot, dries it off, washes the next guy's foot. I don't know where Peter is in it, but he gets to Peter, and he said, "Lord, dost thou wash my feet?" Now, again, I told you I'm of Italian descent, and I know where I am. I know I'm in the polite section of the country, but our people have a tendency to be sarcastic. I know that doesn't happen here. But again, I told you got to get in that room with the disciples and with the Lord and take part. And I thought to myself when I read this, if Jesus was Italian, he'd have washed the foot, and he gets to Peter, and Peter said, "Dost thou wash my feet?" If Jesus was Italian, he would have said, "No. I just washed all these guys' feet. I'm sizing you up for a new pair of sandals. What do you think I am doing? Of course I'm washing your feet. Dost thou wash my feet?" Why did you ask that question? Here's the answer Jesus did give, and here's the message. Verse 7. Jesus answered and said unto him, "What I do thou knowest not." Say the next word. Now. Not now. Isn't that how often it is in our Christian life? We get what we perceive the way God should act and react to our circumstances, to our situations, to our ministries, to our lives, to our relationships, to our physical bodies. And sometimes we kind of, you know, we say we're not name it and claim it, and we say we're not prosperity gospel, but man, Lord, if I do this, this, this, this, and this,
I'm kind of expecting that you would do this, this, this, this, and that. And you get your life kind of mapped out. And he reaches for a towel and a basin. What is he doing? You take child rearing, for example. Brother, when I started out, when they were young, I knew all the answers. Now, I don't even know the questions. I assumed if I raised my kids like this, God would do that. And we would be in the Christian Family Hall of Fame. And just about the time that kid's 14 years old and the Lord reaches for a towel and a basin, and you say, well, Lord, I know you're not doing this, but are you allowing this? I thought if I did it this way, I got some verses now, I got some promises now, that you would do that. And I was sure that if I brought my kid to the right church, and the only way I could start, they say there's no perfect church. If you can't find a perfect church, just start one. That's what I did. And surely all my kids would end up missionaries and pastors and missionaries' wives, and they would be holy, holy, holy. Surely if I sent them on a missions trip, they'd get a burden for God. I'm ashamed to say it, I've seen missions trips be the beginning of a downward spiral of young people that kind of got together when they could more be alone on a missions trip. That's not supposed to happen. I know, and King Jesus isn't supposed to wash dirty feet either. Doesn't make sense. It doesn't add up. Listen, any expectations in man are premeditated bitterness. Any misdirected expectation. My expectations in the Lord, but if they're misdirected, thinking, boy, if I do this, God's kind of obligated to do that. That's premeditated bitterness, only in that case it can happen against God. So you got a call from God, you got a family from God, you came to a church of God, you married a spouse from God, you got a vision from God, and you had an idea the way he was and the way he would be and how he would respond to our decisions. But now, like Peter, you sit dumbfounded. What is he doing in my life? Or at least allowing. This wasn't in my plans. And frankly, it kind of takes the control away from us, and we don't like a God we can't always control. We like to kind of keep him in our box. And sometimes he oozes out of our box. And we don't like losing control. And totally staggered. Lord, dost thou wash my feet? Only in our situation, when these things go on, sure doesn't seem like a foot washing. It seems more like a foot thrashing. Maybe it's unplanned sickness. I pastored 31 years. I'm going into my 32nd year. I planned on just retiring, just stepping back from pastoring. I mean, I got it mapped out. I was kind of wise with my finances the last 5 years and just prepared and everything. And April 29th, 2022, sitting in the hospital of the University of Rochester Medical Center, my wife is saying goodbye to her dad. It's his last day on earth. Saved man, godly man. And it was during COVID, and I was sitting with my brother-in-law, and we had to sit opposite, and we were in New York, right? It's a surprise they didn't have us in astronaut suits. But and I lost my speech for a second. He didn't even notice. I turned around. I'm trying to quote John 3:16, brethren, and I can't quote it. I text my wife. She comes down. And they found a blockage in my brain, something that had... Dost thou wash my feet? I mean, I've kind of taken care of myself. Yeah, I probably ate too much, but I'm Italian. That goes with the territory, you know. And maybe it's a wayward child. Maybe it's faith promised Sunday and you
get all in, and you get a pink slip on Monday.

day. Maybe you find out your spouse isn't the person you married, or the little country church you took isn't full of angels after all. It's full of... He's laughing awful hard there. Some situation that's brought you down and got you puzzled, and like Peter, you find yourself looking at the Lord saying, either, are you doing this? Or are you allowing this? This makes no sense to me at all. And you say to God what my mother used to say to me to make me feel guilty. Where did I go wrong? What have I done to deserve this? It doesn't compute. And here's what I find interesting. Jesus doesn't say, oh no, Peter, you're mistaken. I'd never do something you don't understand, let alone without your approval. I wouldn't dare ooze out of your little box that you put me in. I used to believe that God will never give you more than you can handle. I talked to a man one day. He said, are you kidding me? That's exactly where he wants you. Why? Because he wants to be your handler. So that our only option is him. And we come to the place where leaning on the everlasting arms is more than a song that we sing half-hearted in a hymnal. It's a life. No, Peter, you're not mistaken. It's not a dream. But here's what he does say. What I do, thou knowest not now. And brethren, trusting him when we don't understand, that's where the faith comes in. Our faith is not measured by what we're doing for God. Our faith is measured by how we are reacting to what he is doing in us. He's not as concerned with what we are building for him, but what he is building in us. And sometimes that brings confusion on our parts. Frankly, the rich soil of Christian growth doesn't grow on the mountaintop. It grows in the valleys. Listen, it's okay not to understand what God is doing in your life. Stay faithful. Because sometimes there's only one thing you have to know, that you understand and know him, that he is the Lord. And he'll bring you to the place where that's all you have. And I've been there a few times, and it's so good that you'll get out of that valley and out of that pit, and you'll miss the fellowship that you got in that hard time. Now here's the good news, the way it usually works. When something goes on not according to plans, we don't understand it now, but look at 13:7, the second half, after the semicolon. But thou shalt know hereafter. We will probably know before it's over. Just flip over to John 12, 16, chapter 12, verse 16. These things understood not his disciples at the first, but when Jesus was glorified, then remembered they that these things were written of him, and that they had done these things unto him. And when we see, oh, this is what you were doing. That's when we wring our hands, that's when we wipe our foreheads and say, he did know what was going on. And how many of us, I bet every one of us, can look back at a time when we were saying, dost thou wash my feet in theory? What are you doing, Lord? And now you look back and you see clearly what he is doing. That's what he's telling Peter. I couldn't see how it could possibly work together for good looking forward, but I see it clearly as the nose on my face looking back. In the fact that I know he knew what he was doing back there, injects some faith for me to trust what he's going to be doing out there. I want to give three quick personal testimonies in my own life of times where I was at that point, and hopefully give you some help, or maybe the Spirit would speak to you in a different thing that you've been through. I didn't get saved till I was 26. My mom was diagnosed with terminal cancer. I was about 20 years old. They told her she had 6 years to live. I got saved in the fifth year. And it was just a radical transformation.

And I'd say, she's gone. And this would go on for days. And I can remember as a six-month-old Christian man, 26 years old in that little chapel in that hospital, sobbing like a baby, saying, Lord, all I knew at that point was the goodness of God. I didn't realize all this stuff, how he tests and tries. Why are you letting her suffer? I had led her to Christ. I knew she was going to heaven. I was confident in that. Why? And now that I look back, you know what he was answering? You know what I got when I prayed the prayer? Crickets. Nothing. But I'll tell you what I hear now. He says, Sonny, what I'm doing now, you don't know, but I got a job for you, a big job. And you're going to be at the bedsides of the afflicted much more than you want to be. And number one, you're Italian, so you have no compassion, you don't have love, you don't have patience, you don't care, and so you need to learn this. And number two, when you get in those rooms of the bedsides of the afflicted, they need to understand it, or at least it helps, that you know what they're going through. What I'm doing now, you don't understand, but you will know hereafter. You're going to be working for me. Number two, got saved in a big church in Rochester, New York. Really, I was in a high school with 2,000 students, graduated with 500. They ranked us according to how smart we were in each class. I was number one. Never heard of a born-again Christian in my life. You are either Roman Catholic and Italian or want to be. That's all we knew. We knew nothing of this. And so I get saved. I meet a guy at Eastman Kodak. He leads me to Christ, and I am out of my mind. I found what I've been looking for since my teenage years. I enroll in the Bible Institute. I'm devouring my Bible. I'm kind of in leadership. I'm now we're 3 years in now. I'm a lay pastor of 100 young married couples. Sunday fellowship. Pastor puts his hand. I got a year left in Bible Institute. Pastor puts his hand on my shoulders. My wife's standing next to me. He says, "You're next on staff." You're talking seven pastors, Christian school with 20 teachers. I'm next on staff. I was in a job at Eastman Kodak Company, and I wanted to serve God so bad. And another trait that we have is we're impatient. And I had a year left to go. I wanted to be on staff. I know what I'll do. I'll write him a little proposal letter. Dear Pastor, I got an idea. Seeing I'm going to come on in a year anyways when I graduate, why don't we do co-op? It was a nighttime Bible Institute. I'll work during the day in the office there, and then at night I'll go to the Institute and I'll graduate and everybody will be happy. And you'll never believe what he said. No. I want you to finish Bible Institute. Dost thou wash my feet? Why? And it was during that window of time that the church really kind of turned its direction. And again, I got crickets. God, what is going on? And he changed it to going from that, and it was with permission and blessing to plant a church in the city where we live, and 32 years later sent out missionaries, and God did a great. He had a different plan. No, you don't understand it now, but just hang in there. Don't get ahead. Don't get behind. You're going to know in a little bit. Lastly, hypothetical question. If God came and asked what he asked Solomon, every man in the history of the world, ask what I shall give thee. Would any man that has been born from the beginning of time in the history of the world say this, Lord, I would that thou wouldest grant thy servant 8 daughters? I don't think so.

You know, you get a young couples here, they're expecting their first child, and you ask the guy, what do you want? And he says, oh, I don't care as long as it's healthy. He's a liar, he wants a boy. In the Bible, they wanted sons. And that was my motive. I'm going to make preachers. I want boys. And so we got saved in May. The following January, Jenna was born. Now, in this day and age, you have to explain that's a girl, Jenna. 2 years later, Claire was born. 2 years later, Anna was born. Well, then 2 years later, Patrick was born. Okay, you know, God's back on track now, you know. We're going to start the school of the prophets, and I'm going to be the chancellor, and we're going to raise up some preachers. And then Deborah, Mary, Julia, Lydia, Nicola. 8 girls. And a wife. That's 9 Italian girls and me. Whenever I meet an Italian guy somewhere, I'll say, do you know why all Italian guys got mustaches? Now, listen, don't stone me here. I got 8 daughters and a wife, all Italian, so I can say that. I said, do you know why all Italian guys got mustaches? No, why? They want to grow up to look like their mothers. If I invested in mustache bleach when my girls were young, I'd have it made in the shade. But really, Lord, 8 daughters? I didn't understand it then, but I look back now. I pastored a church up there. At one time, maybe it peaked out at 300, but it was usually around between 150 and 200. I didn't preach out a lot. We did the whole gambit of public ministry and outreach and door knocking and that. And oh, by the way, door knocking, pro tip, if y'all from Virginia ever come up to New York, bring your own sweet tea. They don't invite you in when you knock on the door to evangelize, okay? And our church growth was really from large families, you know. But 8 daughters? Really, Lord? Those girls produce music. I don't know if you know the John Marshall family. You know them? When my girls were little, there was a boy in the church had a little jigsaw. And he would cut out of a piece of plywood, guitars, and draw lines on them. And my girls would play the Marshall music in the background. I break the chains that bind us in the rain. And they started learning parts, and they started taking piano lessons. And now, I don't know, they've produced 2 or 3 CDs. They're working on another one now. Over 100,000 followers on their social media and all that, how that works. My youngest daughter got married a couple years ago, and forgive me, it was a secular song, but at the wedding they sang this song, Sisters, Sisters, da-da-da-da-da-da-da. Well, it went viral, 1 million views. And again, I know we put no stock in the secular, but the television Good Morning America got a hold of it and contacted my daughters. And they didn't get on the television show itself, but they did put a piece of them on their website, which got more hits than the Donald Trump story that day, but that's not saying a lot. But this was the blessing. This fella, and I'll just put it this way, he wasn't exactly the Apostle Paul, the interviewer from ABC or whatever, and he was interviewing Nate's wife, my daughter Jenna. And he got all done with all the questions, and he said, do you have any questions or want to say anything to me? And she said, yeah, you know, the internet is a dark place and can hurt a lot of people, and we just want to give the light of the Lord Jesus Christ and give people some hope. And this guy said, I can tell you believe that. Thank you. Dost thou give me 8 daughters? What I do now, you don't understand. But you're going to know hereafter. These guys, Jenna, my daughter Jenna, they just moved from Austin, Texas. She's my firstborn, singing every solo at the invitation.

0: teach in at Capital City Baptist Church, the premier missions church on the planet. My second born, married to a preacher, was playing in, she plays in Charleston, South Carolina, the piano. My third born, married to a pastor, playing in Pensacola, Florida. My seventh born, playing a piano in Pensacola, Florida. My youngest playing in a church plant in Stowe, Ohio. Others putting out special music. And then you got the grandkids, 28 and counting. You know, when I read that verse, be fruitful and multiply and replenish the earth, I interpreted it practically as be fruitful and multiply and replenish the church. So really, on Sunday morning, if I'm preaching somewhere, all across the country, we're reaching out. Dost thou give me 8 daughters? Just let me do what I'm doing. Don't get in front of me. Don't get behind me. Trust me. What about the preachers? You don't understand. Through you, I'm going to make musicians. And those musicians are going to expand the scope of your ministry. Oh, P.S., the girls always come home. The guy, brothers, right? You got a brother? How you doing? Good, man. I got an 8-pointer. I got a 6-pointer. Good. The girls, oh, where'd you get the shoes? Oh, we want to go see mom. Oh, we're all going to go to Florida together. Oh, ba ba ba ba. Thank you for washing my feet. I don't know what you're going through. But Jesus said, I know you can't see it now. And what I'm doing in your life might seem out of character for me, but trust me, because he knows what he's doing. And sometimes, some of the things we won't understand till hereafter. These all died in faith, not having received the promises. So we sing farther along, we'll know all about it. But most of the time, the hereafter isn't that far away. In fact, for Peter, that hereafter wasn't when he died, Jesus died, wasn't in the tomb. It wasn't even at Pentecost. Look at chapter or verse 14 of chapter 13. Let's start in 12. So after he had washed their feet and had taken his garments and was set down again, he said to them, know you what I have done to you? You call me master and Lord, and you say, well, for so I am. If I then, your Lord and master, have washed your feet, ye also ought to wash one another's feet. For I have given you an example that you should do as I have done unto you. 5 verses later, he gets the answer. Whatever it takes to be more like you. Peter, I know you don't understand this. I know this seems out of character. I'm doing this. You don't know it right now. But just a little while later, now you know, oh, you want me to be like you. Now, I want you to fill in the blank in your heart. If there's something in your life that you're saying, Lord, dost thou? I had a stent put in my brain. It didn't look like it worked, so they put another stent in a year later. Yep, we got the blood flow. And I'm thinking the guy's going to say, okay, have a nice life. I go last month, and I said, we getting the blood flow? Yeah, we're getting the blood flow. Can I go off the blood thinners now? Oh, I don't know about that. We don't want your body to think that there's something not supposed to be in there. So why don't we have a CAT scan in November? And then we'll get an angiogram. Angiogram is when they go in with a camera and in your brain and look around, and they have a hard time finding mine, you know. So it's like, Lord, dost thou fill in the blank? Lord, keep talking. I'm listening. Teach me to be more like you in all of this. And hang in there, because your hereafter might be right around the corner. Preacher.
1: 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It's good, amen? There's people say it's

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1: Here's your WLRV weather forecast for Southwest Virginia. I'm Eli, the weather guy. Overnight, patchy fog after 4 a.m., otherwise mostly clear with the low around 56. On Thursday, patchy fog before 10 a.m., otherwise sunny with the high near 82. Mostly clear on Thursday night with the low around 59. On Friday, showers likely after 2 p.m., mostly sunny with the high near 81. On Friday night, 80% chance of showers likely and possibly a thunderstorm, low around 62. 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